0: That's Creedence with Bad Mood Rising. We'll be back right after the news.
1: Adam Storey with ABC News. Western Australia's Premier says being overprepared in responding to the deadly H5 bird flu variant is the key to facing any biosecurity threat. The federal government has confirmed a second bird is infected with the H5 variant after being discovered in Western Australia's Great Southern region. The Federal Agriculture Minister, Julie Collins, says Australia's poultry and agricultural systems remain free of the H5 bird flu. But the WA Premier Roger Cook says work between his state and the federal government is crucial to minimise or eliminate any risk to the agriculture industry.
2: The Honourable Jackie Jarvis is working with the Commonwealth very closely to make sure that we are working together, hoping for the best, preparing for the worst. And being overprepared here is obviously key to making sure that we can respond to any biosecurity threat.
1: Australia and Canada have signed a $2.5 billion deal for the sale of some of Australia's most powerful long-range radar technology. Canada has bought Australia's over-the-horizon radar system with the intention of using it to monitor the Arctic. It's the first time the technology has been sold in the four decades it's been in use and is Australia's largest ever defence export. Defence Minister Richard Miles says the government would like to find more buyers, but is conscious of the sensitivity of the technology.
3: This is an exquisite technology with really impressive IP and something that we would only do with the closest of friends. That said, under our government, we have looked to be more ambitious in terms of

0: existing ones in the city and regional New South Wales. And British Prime Minister Keir Starmer is expected to lay out a timetable for his resignation later today after his potential challenger Andy Burnham's by-election victory last week. More news at 4 o'clock.
1: Oh, goodness me. Thank you, Adam. Thank you very much for that. Hey, coming up, we're going to ask whether young people are actually going back to handwritten letters. Have you got any Gen Zs in your life, and have they asked recently about pens? Do they even have pen licenses at that age? We used to have to get a pen license before we could write. But look, it's interesting. It's been predicted as a potential trend for 2026, all the young'uns going back to letter writing. And it's getting me thinking about when was the last time I wrote a card. Card was last week, funnily enough, with the friend that came to visit. It was his birthday. I wrote him a card. I'm a nice friend. But I can't think of the last time I wrote a letter by hand. But I've still held on to all of the letters that I used to send 25 years ago. So they still mean something to me. And I've certainly lost access to a lot of email inboxes where I used to get emails 20 years ago. So there is something to be said for how precious a letter is. That conversation is coming up very soon. But first, let's check in with America, because you can do magic here on Drive.

0: 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Thanks so much for your time.
1: Thanks, Jess.
0: Take care. Hey, we're coming up to the news, but we'll fit in as much of the Steve Miller Band as we can. Take the money.

0: and controlling the numbers here in New South Wales. It's the Department of Primary Industries. What Bob Catter was arguing was he'd like to see an increase in commercial shark harvest across the entire country, something that's a bit more coordinated and maybe not, I guess, each state having an ad hoc approach in his view. So I guess he'd like to see, yeah, an increase in the number of sharks, in the types of sharks that are able to be caught. He talked a lot about the fact that, you know, sharks used to be caught for fish and chips, and he would like to see that kind of industry take off again Australia-wide. So
1: is the Australian fish and chip industry suffering at the moment? Did he go into that?
0: Not quite. We didn't delve into there, but okay. He did mention a lot how he used to love going to a fish and chip shop back in the day and getting fed sharks. So I guess he did mention that quite a few times. But he is working on a bill that he's hoping to introduce to federal parliament to address some of these concerns that he has.
1: Okay. Should we hear from Bob?
0: Yeah, here's what he had to say a little bit earlier, Jess.
2: We will be moving in the federal parliament that shark fishing is allowed commercially. Shark fishing is allowed. I won't go into boring details. And Shane Canute, one member of the party I belong to, he will be moving in the state parliament similar legislation. Now, if they vote against it, you vote for a human being torn to pieces by a shark. And when you die and go off to meet Jesus, you can explain to him why you thought it was a good idea that sharks tear a human being to pieces, but we're not allowed to take a shark. But simply, you know, as far as I'm concerned, is just go back to the way it was. You can fish sharks.
1: Uh-huh. Okay, that is a compelling argument, the Jesus argument. So, Ben, was there any discussion about what the consequences might be to remove an apex predator from its environment?
0: I mean, we did ask that, of course, Jess, as well. And his argument, I suppose, was around the fatalities that we have seen. As you just mentioned there, he talked a lot about, I guess, being judged, you know, by God for supporting or not supporting this kind of thing. And we did ask specifically, I guess, what he meant by increasing the commercial shark harvest. Did he want to see specific species or numbers? And what he said was, it's still in consultation, this bill and the approach that he's taking, but he did kind of lean in and say that he did think it would kind of be more of an open slather in his view.
1: He's not targeting specific things like bull sharks, which I know that great white sharks are considered endangered, but there are other shark breeds that you can catch, but he's just sort of saying open season on all sharks.
0: Yeah, that's right, Jess. I guess, yeah, it's still in consultation, so he's saying he's still speaking to people, whether it's commercial fisheries or the state government, but he's in conversations talking to experts and people out there on the ground to try and figure it out. But when we did press him, we did actually say specifically, are you saying it's open slather? And he kind of leaned into it and said that's kind of the approach he would take.
1: Right, okay. What does the research say, though? Like, I mean, I'm sure this has been looked at before about shark culling and its effectiveness.
0: And it's something that's come up a lot, especially in the past 10 days or so after the mother in Sydney was attacked by that great white. So marine biologists and researchers have kind of come back and they've pushed back against the idea of a shark cull. They kind of say that sharks are migratory, a lot of them as well. So essentially, if you go down this route of, I guess, culling sharks or increasing the number of sharks that you can harvest and sell, it's not necessarily going to decrease sharks in your region because they move around a lot. They travel up and down the East Coast, some down to Antarctica. So you might remove a shark from your local beach, but, you know, it's not going to be there the next day, essentially. So that's kind of their argument that they put forward, that it's just because you're going out there and taking sharks out of the ocean, it's not going to stop them from being there.
1: Yeah, interesting. Look, we get to speak to experts on this program. It's one of the best parts of this job. And I remember speaking to an expert on the fact that we should have a lot of conversations about understanding sharks and their behaviour and our behaviour to work around what is a natural part of the environment? I mean, we've got a text here from Tony in Port Macquarie saying, forget about the sharks. They're only active instinctively. What about an open season on misinformed politicians? Tony's not pulling any punches there. But, you know, I understand the emotional reaction to tragic incidents in the water. It's awful. It's awful. It's everyone's biggest fear. But, you know, there is also a place for experts in this conversation. I have to ask, yeah, like, who else came to this press conference? Was he did he have people sort of advocating for this position, people who are experts in their field?
0: Yeah, he did. I mean, he had commercial fishermen, one from far north Queensland that made the trip down, and also a local one from the Hunter as well, just kind of talking about what they've been seeing out on the water. They say they've seen an increase in shark activity over the past little while, particularly around bull sharks. So they were talking to him about that. I guess they're supportive in increasing that commercial shark harvest numbers to maybe allow a little bit more. Mm. Essentially, one of them was talking to us and kind of saying, you know, if it's controlled, maybe that would be a better way to go, necessarily not open slather like Bob was maybe saying, yeah, but maybe something that's more controlled, increasing the numbers that we're allowed to take as maybe a way forward here. And Jess as well, of course, we have mentioned it's been a topic of conversation for a few weeks here now, and the New South Wales government has ruled out culling great whites. But they did say that they were going to start doing a head count of bull sharks in the Sydney Harbour to see kind of where the numbers are at, and then maybe make a decision on that moving forward, depending on what they find.
1: Yeah, it's interesting. I mean, I would imagine commercial fishing representatives would have a commercial incentive to encourage this. But I also really understand that people do want to have this conversation because it feels pretty scary that it feels like there's a lot more attacks than there normally are. Anything that this press conference is leaving with you, Ben?
0: I just think one to watch, Jess. I mean, it's a topic that we, you know, all talk about, and as soon as we see that headline come out of a shark attack, we click it, and of course it instinctively drives a bit of fear in you. But it's important, I suppose, to just engage with researchers, engage with all levels of the conversation here, and, you know, we'll undoubtedly, you know, find a way forward.
1: Yeah. Well, look, always interesting to get Bob Catter's perspective on things. Bob Catter, of course, being in Port Stephens today, doing a press conference, talking about the approach he would like to see to the management of sharks in the wake of attacks. Ben Clifford is an ABC Newcastle reporter who went along on our behalf. Ben, thanks for your time.
0: Thanks, Jess.
1: I think I'll be thinking about the Jesus aspect to the argument for the rest of the night. This is Olivia Newton-John.

0: enough to share it after 8:30. What song would you like to hear, Clayton, as the winner of the quiz tonight? Would you like to hear Don't You Forget About Me, Simple Minds, Need You Tonight by INXS? And I think that's all we've had.
1: There was another one. I Need You Tonight, please. That'd be great.
0: Yeah, INXS. Before I let you go, Clayton, what's the one thing that has not changed in your life?
1: Oh, geez. my love for my wife and my daughters.
0: Nicely said. Thank you, Clayton.
1: Thank you.
0: You've won the brownie points tonight. Here's INXS.

0: ABC Radio. This is Nightlife. It's Monday, the 22nd of June, starting off a brand new week. Hope you're well. First hour of the program, 6 past 10. It's 6 past 8 in WA, South Australia and the Territory, 24 to 10, right through the Pacific as well, courtesy of Radio Australia. We're at 6 past 10 in Port Moresby, in Port Vila, 6 past 11 in Kiribati, it's 6 past midnight. Good to be with you as we kick off another big night of Nightlife. Lots of ways to listen, as you know. You should be getting us loud and clear. There are no transmitter repairs tonight, so whoever goes up the ladder is a busy chap, I know. Or maybe it's not a chap, I don't know. There are no repairs tonight, so you should be getting us loud and clear everywhere. As you know, you can listen on broadcast, on digital, of course. You can listen on your TV, Channel 25, or grab us through the ABC Listen app, which is a great way to listen anyway. First up tonight, we're going to talk dementia. If you've got questions, we'll have Australia's expert on the matter, Senior Australian of the Year and, of course, trailblazing researcher in the treatment of dementia, Henry Bradart. He will join us in our first hour coming up. What else is happening tonight? In Nightlife News Breakdown for tonight, Emily Barrett will join us from the Saturday paper. The big story domestically, of course, in Australia is the arrival of bird flu on our shores. Now, look, I know this is not a surprise, and we've had some 2 years to think about it and prepare for it, and governments have been doing so, but still, it's potentially catastrophic, not only to domestic producers and keepers of birds, but also much of our wildlife as well. So we'll talk some more about that as well. Dan Lambeth is going to join us too. What is all this, you know, all the UFO stuff that was released by the Donald Trump said he would release all this secret US government stuff on UFOs. And he has. He has. Does it tell us anything, though? That's a question. Dan Lambeth will join us for that. Monday night travel, we're off to the slightly offbeat destination of Armenia. Uta Juncker's our travel guide tonight. Looking forward to that. We'll play the Mighty Challenge, of course. And we'll be discussing reports that a new party built around the Teal Independence could be launched soon. I wonder what you think about all that. We might have a chat about that in our issues of the day. We'll keep you up to date with the latest from the UK. The resignation of the British Prime Minister, Sir Keir Starmer, of course. That news only a couple of hours old. He's announced his resignation. The latest is that Andy Burnham, the Labor MP elected as the new member for Makerfield, is set to become the new Prime Minister. He was thought to have had perhaps another challenger in Wes Streeting, the Health Secretary, but Mr. Streeting has announced that he's supporting Andy Burnham. So it does look really as though there'll be a coronation, not a contest for Andy Burnham. 9th of July, nominations are open for leader. You'd expect at this stage that Andy Burnham would be the only one. So that means by the end of the summer, there'll be a new Prime Minister. Sir Keir Starmer said he's resigned, but he'll be caretaker Prime Minister in the meantime until the arrangements are made. We'll have a chat about that. Look at the American situation in world affairs in American Insight 2 with Bruce Wolpe. J.D. Vance says there's been some progress in Switzerland and that Tehran's agreed to the entry of nuclear inspectors into the country. Whether there's been any other substantial progress, we'll find out at the end of the night. So we've got plenty on. Mighty Challenge, of course, too. You've got a chance at fame and glory there. That's coming up too. So all ahead. Hope you can join us. The number, again, remember, keep it handy, 1-300-800-222. Texts on 0467-92702 if you would like to be a part of it.
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0: Well, as we get older, our bodies start to fail us, don't they? Achy knees and failing eyesight, backs that complain more than they used to. Sometimes our memory fails us too. And for most of us, that's just part of ageing. For others, it can be something more serious, dementia. Not being able to remember things does not mean you have dementia. It's an umbrella term for a decline in a whole range of cognitive abilities that's severe enough to affect daily life. And figures released last year by Dementia Australia show it's a whole lot more common than people realise. Figures from Dementia Australia show more than

0: Very normal, and I certainly experienced that too. But and you know where you put your keys or where you left your glasses, they're pretty common complaints that people have. When I give a talk to a public audience and I say, "Who has trouble with people's names?" Pretty well everyone puts up their hand. But if the memory is getting worse, if people are noticing, particularly the someone you live with, say, "Look, I'm really worried about you." Or starting to interfere with day-to-day functions, or if it's spreading beyond memory to having trouble with word finding or getting lost in familiar situations, or just being everything's much more of an effort. Like one person said, I used to be able to do my tax return in a couple of days, and now it takes me weeks. Or one woman, I used to do all the Christmas cards when people used to send cards, and but now I just can't organize it anymore. So, if organizational skills or other domains of cognition are being affected, not just memory. So, if it's other people noticing, if it's getting worse, if it's spreading beyond just one cognition, such as memory, to other aspects of cognition, and if it's interfering with day-to-day life, any of those things, then go and seek help, mainly from your local GP as a start.
1: Yes, I remember my dear old dad who eventually died of this. I didn't really recognise it at the time, but we were driving back home in separate cars to his own house, not mine, his own house.
0: Yes.
1: And he didn't arrive. I got there first, and I was quite worried. Half an hour later, he turned up and he said, "Oh, I got lost on the way." And
0: Wow.
1: I'm thinking,
0: Yes.
1: he didn't live in a big town, you know. I was thinking, how can you get lost? I didn't think about it at the time, but something like that that's a warning sign, is it?
0: Is. It's a flag. Yep.
1: Yeah. If you go to see the GP, what will happen? Because I think a lot of people are very nervous about admitting this, aren't
0: Well,
1: they?
0: what might happen is the GP say, well, you're just getting old. Everyone's got these symptoms. Don't worry about it. Let's hope the GP doesn't do that. Because if you're worried enough to see the GP, the GP should take you seriously and actually, check it out. Maybe do a short memory test. Takes about 5, 10 minutes at the most. There are some reversible causes for dementia, which can be easily checked with a physical exam. What might happen is the GP say, well, you're just getting old. Everyone's got these symptoms. Don't worry about it. Let's hope the GP doesn't do that. Because if you're worried enough to see the GP, the GP should take you seriously and actually, check it out. Maybe do a short memory test. Takes about 5, 10 minutes at the most. There are some reversible causes for dementia, which can be easily checked with a physical examination and blood tests. And that's very easy to do. I never see those people because by the time they get to me, they've usually had those tests.
1: What are they? What are they? That's what you say is there are some reversible things, for example.
0: Things like thyroid deficiency,
1: Right.
0: B12 deficiency. There's something called, there are some infections that can cause dementia. In decades before, it was syphilis. HIV can cause dementia. I mean, that's not reversible, but that we could have treatments for it. There are also something called normal pressure hydrocephalus, where the fluid that bathes the brain and goes up and down the spinal cord, around the brain, and through the ventricles, the cavities in the brain, that if the works get gummed up and the fluid can't flow, it can build up a pressure in the brain and squashes the brain against the skull. And that can be cured by putting a shunt into the brain. If it's done within about a year of symptoms starting, the longer it's left, the less likely it is to work. In all of these so-called potentially treatable causes, if they're not treated early, then it may not be able to reverse the cause or even stop it progressing.
1: Henry Bradati is Professor Henry Bradati is my guest, a dementia treatment pioneer in Australia. If you've got questions, 1300 800 222 is my number. Line's free if you want to grab one. Alison in Brisbane says, "Evening. How is dementia a cause of death? I mentioned at the beginning of the program it was a leading cause of death amongst women. What's the mechanism of that, please?" says Alison.
0: Yes. Alison asks a good question. People.

0: Yeah, she's perfectly aware what's happening to her.
1: Yes.
0: And that depresses her to begin with, of
1: Of
0: course.
1: course,
0: But
1: yeah.
0: she's coping with that now. But I'm just wondering if this may just tip her over the edge,
1: Well,
0: or what it may do to her condition.
2: okay.
1: yeah. Well, it may make her worse because you have depression on top of dementia and grief, like you're both going through, I'm sure.

0: she has dementia. That's the definition is very simple.
1: Yeah. All right. Julie in Mildura. Hello, Julie.
2: Oh, hello. Yeah, I'm just wondering, is there any relation with having a pacemaker and anaesthetic? Because my partner, he was 85. We were still bike riding. He could ride a bike 20 Ks. And then it was like flicking a switch. He had the pacemaker put in and then he couldn't even find his way to Bunnings, which he'd been going to, you know, every week. And now is really in, his mother had it.
1: Yeah.
2: But his brother who's, so he's now 91, his brother who's 3 years older doesn't have it. He'd be very healthy. He, you know, used to walk the dogs 10 Ks a day. Like, yeah, I just, and it didn't really set in until the anaesthetic and the
1: pacemaker insertion. Mm. Is there any connection here, Henry?
0: Well, I'm not sure why he had the pacemaker, but there are certain rhythms. Atrial fibrillation, which is where the upper chambers of the heart flutter rather than beating in synchrony with the ventricles, which pumps around the body, then that leads people to develop clots in the heart, which can go to the brain. So if it's a sudden onset like that, really from one day to the next, then I'd be worried about that there may have been an embolus or clot going to the brain. The pacemaker itself should make him better, should stabilise his flow of blood to the brain. So unless there was a, and it's a pretty easy operation to do, it's done very commonly. And the anaesthetic as well, the evidence that anaesthetics cause dementia, that there's been quite a lot of controversy about that, with some studies showing that there was a correlation and others showing that there wasn't, when you account for the reason they had the anaesthetic, because people are well oxygenated during anaesthesia and usually their blood pressure and all their other vitals are well controlled. Hospitalisation itself has been associated with dementia rather than the anaesthetic too.
1: Yeah, all right, 1-300-800-222. My guest is Professor Henry Bradati.
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1: So just back on these 14 modifiable risk factors, Henry, let's leave aside in early life less education. In midlife, hearing loss, well, you could attend to that. That's right. High cholesterol, you could attend to that. Depression, you could certainly seek treatment for that.
0: Yes.
1: Traumatic brain injury, well, that could be difficult. Physical inactivity, well, just get moving. I mean, this is a big thing everywhere, isn't it? Just get moving. Yeah. Diabetes, well, you know, you need to get on top of that. Smoking, don't smoke. Hypertension, blood pressure, we discussed that. Obesity and excessive alcohol consumption. Tell me about, so these are all modifiable, as you say. In later life, and this would, if you modify these, according to the Lancet Commission on Dementia, this would prevent or delay nearly 45% of dementia cases worldwide. So, you know, this is not tinkering at the margins, is it?
0: No, that's good. Like with hearing loss, there's now been several studies showing that people who wear hearing aids, particularly if they start earlier, before the age of 70, reduce their risk of dementia or of cognitive decline. Cholesterol, it's just in the last couple of years, we've now got some big studies with a million people in them showing that in each of these big three studies that were reported, showing that there's a correlation with high cholesterol and dementia, and also other studies showing that people who take the statins for the treatment of it have a reduced risk.
1: So
0: definitely modifiable things we should all do. As far as the exercise is concerned, people always ask me, well, I go for a walk every day. That's probably not enough. If you're walking and having a friendly chat with your neighbour as you go for a walk and stopping for a coffee and so forth, but you haven't got puffed, you haven't got sweaty, it's not going to really do enough.
1: No.
0: And the evidence now is it's not just aerobic exercise, also strength or resistance training. If you do the double, both of those things, then that gives you more protection.
1: Yeah.
0: And the Australian health guidelines is you should do at least half an hour a day, 5 days a week.
1: Mm.
0: But it should be moderate.

0: to intensive exercise, and it's better if you do more than half an hour, like more like an hour a day. Yeah,
1: this is the thing. I know we've had been we do bang on a bit about on the show. That is, exercise is not going for a walk, is it? I mean, anything's better than nothing. But
0: yes, no, going for a walk's good.
1: Exactly.
0: I mean, I do it every day.
1: Of course, it's good. But the exercise we're talking about is exercise that's purposeful, makes

0: quoted papers which did show a benefit from statins in reducing the risk.
1: Okay. 1-300-800-222 is the number. Bob from Greenacre. G'day, Bob.
2: G'day there. Look, I used to be a professional boxer.
1: You did, Bob. Go on.
2: When I turned 60, I noticed a little twitch in my left arm, and it's 10 years since then. And I'm on Azelect, Matapar, and Sifrol. They're the three drugs that they got me on. I notice I'm progressing a little bit now. I've got a bit more of the shakes. It's a little more pronounced. I wondered, is there anything you can... I've got scar tissue at the back part of my brain.
0: Yes,
2: They said I'll know what I've got until I'm dead and they do the autopsy.
0: Well, they're right. To be accurate, that's correct. But it sounds like you've got what's called chronic traumatic encephalopathy, and this is a real hazard for boxers. And Muhammad Ali, of course, was the one that you could see. So the drugs you're on are usually the drugs for Parkinson's disease, and he had a lot of Parkinson-type symptoms in his later life. So, unfortunately, these are the sequelae, the results of the damage that you've incurred. I think it's worse for the heavyweight. I don't know what weight you were in, but the heavyweight boxers, they get much bigger hits to their head than the people who are, say, the flyweight or bantamweight.
2: Yes, I was a light heavyweight.
0: Light heavyweight, right.
2: I was renowned for being able to take a punch.
1: Yeah.
2: It didn't do me any good. I'm not dirty on it. I love the sport, but I feel sorry about it. But I just wondered, is there anything you can do, anything I can do, or is it just the...
0: I don't think there's anything you can do at this stage to reverse that. What you're trying to do is stop the progression of any of these symptoms. And the things we're talking about, the prevention of dementia, is good for your health generally anyway. Things like regular exercise, not boxing, of course, regular exercise. And one of the factors not included in that Lancet review was the diet. There's quite a lot of evidence that the Mediterranean-style diet with lots of vegetables, legumes, almonds, walnuts, extra virgin olive oil, fish, grains. People who eat that sort of diet over a lifetime have less dementia or cognitive decline later in life.
1: Yep. Yeah. All right, Bob, thank you. Appreciate
0: that. Sorry to hear about that.
1: Sorry to hear about it. But I mean, this is the thing with this disease. We're not, there's no miracle cure, and as you said, for most forms of it, no treatment anyway. Malcolm from Broome. Hello, Malcolm.
3: Yeah, g'day, mate. Welcome from Broome. Yeah, I was probably sliding away a wee bit from the dementia to the cardiology side of things.
1: Mm-hmm.
3: Where does the professor think that beetroot and aged garlic come into the...
1: Do you have them together, Malcolm?
3: Well, I'm taking them together, with a dram of scotch, of course.
1: Yeah, of course. I was going to say. Hang on. How are you eating the beetroot?
3: Well, once upon a time I thought beetroot came in cans, and then I realised, no, it's brilliant, roasted and...
1: Okay.
3: What have you? Or you can get it in capsules, and the aged garlic. It's supposed to affect cholesterol levels.
1: Oh, so you're taking this? You're taking this through capsules, are you?
3: Yeah.
1: Okay.
3: Yeah.
1: Okay.
3: I now like roast beetroot too, and I'm trying to grow it.
1: Yeah. Good on you. I don't know, Henry. Is there any research on it?
0: I was involved with the University of Wollongong. Karen Charlton led a study looking purple food as a protection against dementia, including beetroot. And there was certainly evidence from animal experiments and test tube experiments, and in one pilot study, that it may help prevent cognitive decline. Unfortunately, the study didn't show a benefit compared to a control group. So I think the evidence is not

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2: Yes, well, hello and how are you? Philip Clark with you on ABC Radio. This is Nightlife. We are right across the country, wherever you are. You should be getting us loud and clear. No transmission issues tonight, so sit back and relax. Second hour of the program, 6 past 11, 6 past 9 in WA, South Australia and the Territory. It's 24 to 11, all the way through the Pacific as well, courtesy of Radio Australia and around the world, courtesy of the internet. This is the program, as you know, which is received everywhere. 1-300-800-222 is my number. Keep that handy because the Mighty Challenge is less than an hour away. And if you'd like to have a chat, always love to talk as well. Thanks for all

Yes, well, hello, and how are you? Philip Clark with you on ABC Radio. This is Nightlife. It's Monday. Well, it was Monday, June the 22nd. It's kicked over in some places. 1-300-800-222 is my number. It's the third hour of the program, 6 past midnight, 6 past 10 in WA, 24 to midnight in South Australia and the Territory. Wherever you're listening to us, through the world, through the Pacific, courtesy of Radio Australia, hello to you. We've got the Mighty Challenge coming up, and then into our issues of the day a bit later on. Australia's favourite topic, property, is on the agenda, isn't it? Because auction clearance rates have fallen to 47% nationally, their lowest level since the start of the pandemic. Are we happy with the lower house prices? We'll talk some more about that a bit later on. Mighty Challenge coming up. Hey, did you hear the challenge from last Thursday night? How good? How good? This is a little of it from Thursday night. Kerry, our caller, who battled to get to the category Greek Islands. You'll hear why. The category was named

0: Yes, well, hello and how are you? Philip Clark with you on ABC Radio. This is Nightlife and we're into the last hour of the program. How are you? It's 6 past 1. It's 6 past 11 in WA. It's 24 to 1 in South Australia and the Northern Territory. Very good to be with you and thanks for dropping in. It's we're going to finish up the Mighty Challenge and then into our issues of the day. Well, you might have some things you want to raise too. Couple of things around today. Are you happy that Australian auction clearance rates have fallen to their lowest since the start of the pandemic? And are falling house prices a good thing? Would you accept lower house prices if it made housing more affordable for younger Australians? And do you think the Teals should form a new political party, or don't you care? Or maybe you've got some views on other matters as well. 1-300-800-222 is the number. Issues of the day coming up before another edition of American Insight with Bruce Walpe in the last part of the program as well. So plenty on. Let's crack on, though, because we have a little thing to fix up first called...
1: The Mighty Challenge.
0: We were up to question number 19 and we were on a question in the heading of under the category of technology. What's the name of Facebook's rival to Twitter that was launched in July 2023? Dave in Perth. G'day, Dave.
2: Hello. How are you going?
0: Good, Dave. Yes.

hitchhiked her way across USA. Plucked her eyebrows on the way, shaved her legs, and then he was a she. She says, hey, babe.

0: I'm curious, Darian, in your daily music practice and in being the musical director for this show, what are the times where the advice, where the influence of Brian echoes in your head? When are you hearing Brian Wilson the most?
1: Probably in its sincerity, and it's in just an immediate gratification. Growing up, I listened to this music and tried to figure out what it was that about it that made me feel a certain way. The aforementioned joy and melancholy and all of these things, I could sit there and dissect the songs and figure out the chords and the melodies. But I think what it is just the sincerity, the immediacy, and it all made sense, because once I started to work with Brian, that was the kind of person he was. And I thought, that's the answer right there, is just to kind of go with your gut, try to grab hold of that thing, that's whatever that is, the emotion that you're going for, and be less concerned with what other people are trying to tell you to go in this, to try to get you in different directions. No, you just go with your gut and see what happens from there. And that's what a true artist does.
0: What's your favorite song to play?
1: Wow. So many. Don't Worry Baby. Don't Worry Baby is just one of those magical songs. It's so funny, because you hear the song and you just, it's so beautiful and, again, emotionally deep, lots of heartbreak in it, and yet it's a song about a car like racing cars, it's a race car driver, that's how beautiful that music is. But yeah, there's just something about that song. Whenever we play it, just gives me shivers.

0: Beach Boys, God Only Knows, 12:33 ABC Newcastle. Great to chat to Darian Saha-Naja, the musical director, longtime Brian Wilson collaborator for the Al Jardine and the Pet Sounds Band coming to Newcastle next Thursday. That is Thursday the 2nd of July at the Civic Theatre. 12:33 ABC Newcastle. Let's find out why it's so cold. Casey McCarthy's on duty at the Bureau of Meteorology. Hello to you, Casey.
1: Good morning. Morning, Paul.
0: What's going on? Why so cold?
1: Yeah, that's right. We're back into this run of more sort of normal winter nighttime temperatures, falling to about 9 degrees this morning at Newcastle, but expecting a pretty nice day today, mostly sunny, partly cloudy, but pretty clear across the district today. Top of 19 degrees this afternoon in Newcastle, and 19 degrees right across the Hunter, really, for today.
0: All right, fair enough. Should we just brace ourselves? It's just going to be cold mornings from here on out?
1: Not so much. Later in the week, we see a little bit more moisture and a bit of a shower risk back into the region. But for tomorrow, certainly, we're seeing a drop in temperatures about 3 to 4 degrees in some inland parts towards Cessnock and Maitland. Newcastle itself, a cold morning tomorrow, down to about 7 degrees tomorrow morning. But most of tomorrow still remaining pretty clear, and those daytime temperatures back up towards the high teens before a showery pattern looks to take effect towards the latter part of tomorrow, overnight into Thursday.
0: Okay, fair enough. And then, yeah, just talk us through that rain pattern that's going to come in through the end of the week.
1: Yeah, so we have a trough sighting up the New South Wales coast throughout tomorrow. It looks to arrive in the Hunter about late tomorrow into the evening period, but if any showers with that, very light and very much towards the coast. Before through Thursday, seeing some more passing showers, a little bit more persistent. Still generally only in sort of the 5 to 10 millimetre range or so through Thursday, and the risk certainly more towards the coast. Some subtly exposed parts, so some sort of far eastern parts as well, could see a little bit more than that. Places like Stockton Beach or up towards Nelson Bay sort of area, those subtly exposed. We'll see nighttime temperatures come up, so back towards 9 degrees, 10 degrees, but those daytime temperatures into the Thursday will come down under some cloud, a little bit of a few breezes along the coast and there's some showers, but those daytime temperatures come down to about 16, mid-teens or so in parts. So a showery pattern starting through Thursday looks to be the main sort of day for that persistent risk of showers before we still remain, say, stuck in that intermittent showery pattern, becoming a much more patchy and intermittent into Friday and for a couple of days there after that.
0: All right. Anything else we need to know to start our day?
1: Onto the coastal waters, still seeing some southerlies blowing about 15 to 20 knots at times. So a little bit strong at times, but not

0: So it's state budget day, and if governments plan their spending for the year, should we be taking a leaf out of their book, looking at the way we manage our own money, having a big meeting with ourselves once a year to do some planning? Should we be doing our own annual budget? Investment fund manager Roger Montgomery is here to walk us through all things financial. He's born to bank, born to invest. Good morning, Roger.
1: Good morning. What a wonderful segue. Well done.
0: Thank you. Now, listen, budgeting, if I can just for a moment, is this something we all need to be doing? Should we be taking a leaf out of the government's book? How useful is it on a domestic basis to do a budget like that?
1: Well, I think because we haven't had a recession for such a long time in Australia, people tend to be a little bit comfortable. So they run really close to the wind with their finances. You know, there's a lot of statistics showing that a lot of people don't even have $10,000 for a rainy day. And that's unfortunate. One of the things you can do that I think is really helpful, it's a very practical thing, is to actually print off your bank statements for the last quarter. I think banks used to send them monthly. I think you can download whatever you like now, but often they'll print them out if you want them sent to you every quarter. But if you look at the last quarter's bank statements and you run through every line item, and right next to each line item, want or need. Just do that. It's a really simple thing to do. And then what you'll discover is that there'll be a lot of things that weren't needed. You just wanted them. And that's where a lot of your money's going. And if you can pull that in or rein that in a little bit, the wants, and continue, you need to spend on the needs, but rule out the wants or spend less on the wants, then you can build up a bit of a war chest that might help you if things get a little bit tougher out there, or someone loses their job, or they can't work for a while. It's important to have that buffer there. So while budgeting is important, I think as a first step, it's probably more important to actually have a look at where our spending's going.
0: Roger, I would say too, a lot of those banking apps now, they will not only give you the kind of the last quarter, but you can actually say, how much have I spent on electricity? How much have I spent on, you can actually isolate what accounts your money is going into, or the direction your money's going in order to be able to very quickly understand what the mix should be. I say this sounding like someone who does it regularly, but I also, I've got to admit, I get a bit scared about looking, which I know is not very mature. But
1: yeah, that's irrational.
0: Yeah, I know it's irrational, but there is kind of, sometimes you think, I'm sure it's okay. Overall it's okay. Actually what you're saying is actually there's no such thing as too much information, right?
1: I think you'd be really surprised at how much money went on sort of frivolous things that you think.
0: It's the coffee that I'm scared to look at, to be honest.
1: Well, yeah, and it's $7 for a coffee in some places. You know, it's a lot of money. It's not avocado on toast anymore. It's not smashed avocado. It's just a coffee that's costing a fortune. When I was explaining to some of the younger guys here at the office that, when I first moved up to Sydney, which was how much money went on sort of frivolous things that you think.
0: It's the coffee that I'm scared to look at, to be honest.
1: Well, yeah, and it's $7 for a coffee in some places. You know, it's a lot of money. It's not avocado on toast anymore. It's not smashed avocado. It's just a coffee that's costing a fortune. When I was explaining to some of the younger guys here at the office that, when I first moved up to Sydney, which was in 1991. A very large takeaway lunch was $6. And it went up to $8. And when it got to $10, everybody was up in arms. And now it's not unusual for people to go down to a food hall and spend $20 or $25 on takeaway lunch. Inflation really is creating havoc for a lot of people. And that's why it's really important to have a look at what you're spending and where you don't need to be.
0: Roger, can I ask you about interest rates and their effect on asset prices? I'm told that interest rates are a little like gravity, the stronger